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attention, class. Settle down. My name is Chris Connolly from the band Hot Panda, also known as your professor. Let's get one thing straight. If there's some of you that think this class is going to be a walk of the cake or a flop about in the park, you are sadly mistaken. Half of you will drop out. And the other half of you will wish that you were dead. 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
2: Hello, and welcome back to Terra Informa. I'm Amanda Rooney.
1: And I'm Sophia Osborne. And we'll be your hosts for the next half hour of environmental news from across Canada and around the world.
2: This week on Terra Informa, Sophia will be reading us a piece that she recently wrote for The Tyee, which is a Canadian independent online magazine. Sophia wrote about being on isolated Saturna Island in the worst storm of BC Hydro's history that rocked the West Coast this past December. So we'll chat about the piece, the future of dealing with these massive storms, and journalism.
1: But before we get to that, here are some environmental news headlines.
2: On January 31st, Canada's Supreme Court overturned a 2015 lower court decision regarding the Redwater case, ruling that the oil and gas company involved in this case, Redwater Energy, can't walk away from the cleanup costs of abandoning wells after claiming bankruptcy.
1: Let's back up a little bit. Back in 2015, Redwater Energy Corporation went bankrupt. In the lower courts, Redwater's trustee argued that energy companies should be able to pay back their creditors before they financed the cleaning up of old oil and gas wells. The lower courts agreed with the trustee, meaning that energy companies were able to walk away from the old wells.
2: The Orphan Well Association and the Alberta Energy Regulator appealed the lower court's decision, and the case ended up in the Supreme Court, where the previous ruling was overturned. So this means now that bankruptcy can't be used as a license to ignore environmental cleanup.
1: Why is this a big deal? Well, Alberta has a lot of abandoned or orphaned wells. Recent numbers released by the Orphan Well Association show that there are 1,553 abandoned wells in the province that still need to be reclaimed.
2: Sharon Riley, who you might remember from Sophia's interview about environmental investigative journalism that we aired earlier this year, she published a great walkthrough of the Redwater case for the Narwhal. You can find the link to that article along with Sophia's interview with Sharon Riley on our website at www.terrainforma.ca.
1: In other news, the bodies of hundreds of dead guillemot birds have washed up on the shores of the Netherlands over the past month. It is estimated that 20,000 of the seafaring birds have died, and the cause of death is currently unknown. Hundreds of sick birds have been taken to sanctuaries for treatment, and dissections have been performed on the bodies of deceased birds to try and determine the cause of death. Biologist Mardik Leopold stated that the otherwise clean birds were, quote, skinny with gut problems, which is indicative of starvation, end quote. One of the suggested causes of this mass casualty event is the loss of 291 containers from a container ship during a storm in early January. The contents of the lost containers is unknown. The guillemot are particularly sensitive to the pollution of the water with chemicals or plastics as they dive to forage for fish and crustaceans.
2: Do you often think about how you can minimize your environmental footprint? But what about after death? A bill in Washington State has passed in the state Senate and is headed for the House. And if it passes there, it could make it legal to compost human remains in the state of Washington. A company called Recompose, founded by Katrina Spade, hopes to be able to offer people the choice to be turned into soil after they die, instead of being buried or cremated, both of which have pretty negative environmental impacts. Recompose has been working with the University of Washington to assess the safety of this composting process in terms of environmental and human health. The process is reported to use approximately 1/8 of the energy required for cremation. The Recompose founder states that burial and cremation must remain for those who prefer those methods, but that the composting of human remains will provide another option for those who are interested. So a little bit ago, at one of our weekly Terra Informa meetings, Sophia came to the meeting with some pretty exciting news.
1: Yeah, so I was really excited because The Tyee, which is an online news magazine that my dad and I have loved since it first started in Vancouver. I was actually at a journalism conference for students, and I met the founding editor, David Beers, and I talked to him a bit about this story that I'm going to read you all. And he said it sounded really interesting and that I should pitch that to him. So I sent him an email about it, and it came out January 28th. And it was just so exciting. The story is really intense, I think, but I think it really has an environmental message in there. So I wanted to share it with all the Terra Informa listeners.
2: Cool. And I'm so excited to hear it. Congratulations.
1: Yeah, I think this story coming out on the Tai'i was probably one of the most exciting days of my burgeoning professional life. I was just so excited to see the response. And I got so many emails from people that I haven't talked to in so long, or like my dad's friends and people from my old church and everything like that congratulating me. So, yeah.
2: That's really nice.
1: I also hope that some people who aren't my dad and all his friends read it. And I think they did. And there are lots of comments which are kind of disparaging of me, but I find them sort of hilarious. So we can talk about that maybe after the story. But just keep that in mind, because I think the narrator in the piece is kind of interesting. And you may not agree with her choices. Okay, so the piece is called Dad's World Was My Refuge Until the Windstorm Hit. That morning, I wake up too early. The walls are shaking. It sounds like the rest of the house has melted away, like my room is a ship in a storm. How can the wind be so loud? How can it rush through the room like a sieve? It's purple dark, and I'm more disoriented than ever. The beige comforter is swallowing me. I rush down the stairs in the chill. My dad's in the living room, his weathered face staring out the window at the sea. He chose this house for the view, the ocean and the San Juans, the rocky cliff, for the seclusion out at the east tip of Saturna Island, for the roof he could cover in solar panels. Together, we watch the waves, so choppy they're stark white, get tangled on the rocks. Mariners would call this a Force 10. It's Thursday, December 20th, 2018, the day of the worst windstorm in BC Hydro's history, the day I realized I could be blown off my feet. But in that moment, so early in the morning, it feels okay. It's exhilarating, even, to see the spray hit the windows, watch the wind sweep across the waves. My dad points to my cup on the table, the water inside it rippling. The house is shaking, he says. I've never seen anything like this. Are you worried? I ask. No, he replies quickly. It stood through so many storms. Here's what we don't know. The wind is blowing over 100 kilometers an hour, swirling to hit us from three directions. It won't stop for 8 hours. The Gulf Islands will be the hardest hit. The shifting winds, high speeds, and 400 millimeters of rain that fell in the last few weeks is creating the perfect stew of conditions to uproot even healthy trees. Later, old-timers on the island will tell us they haven't seen a storm this bad since the 70s. By the afternoon, the power is out. The inverter for my dad's backup battery isn't working, and we're not sure why. His solar panels are still hooked up to the grid, so they're no use to us now. We have no internet, no phone, no cell service. We're as far away from the ferry terminal as possible, as my dad preferred. He has only lived here 4 years. He's seen storms before, but they weren't like this. It's okay. We're supposed to leave the island to go to Vancouver for Christmas today anyway. We have a reservation on the 4:30 ferry. Is it running? We have no idea. But we have nothing better to do than drive over to the terminal with our suitcases, just in case. While we pack, my dad says, you know, I really admire how calm you're being about all this. It's very grown up. There's no use panicking, I say, carefully filling my water bottle only halfway. We're rationing what remains of the water pressure. As soon as I get outside, I'm shoved off balance, nearly knocked to the ground. The sky is blue, beautiful, but the trees are sideways. I look at my dad, but we don't say anything. As we roll out of the driveway, we see Cliffside Road. The pavement is a lawn of evergreen needles, a minefield of branches and downed power lines. The car crunches over them. Don't worry, my dad says hesitantly. There's no power. It's a calculated risk. I close my eyes, hold my breath before the tires make contact. This is the only road to the rest of the island, the ferry terminal, civilization. It's so narrow that what should be one lane is split in two, snaking between a cliff and the ocean. We drive on like this, my dad's hands at 10 and 2, knuckles white, my eyes on the lines on his forehead, the way he squints in focus, then on the treetops above us that pitch back and forth. My dad calls this road the cathedral for the way the arbutuses arch over the pavement. When we pass under them, I feel transported to a world where life moves slower and there's nothing more important than the beauty of this island, where the stress of life in Vancouver is cleansed to nothing. That's the feeling my dad was chasing when he moved here after he retired from law and teaching. The life he wanted when he put up his solar panels and bought his electric car. That's the life I want too, a lot of the time. Now, the cathedral is closing in on us. The trees lie in pieces on the road, jutting out like javelins. We dodge them, duck under them. We're getting close to the main route that will take us the length of Saturna, East Point Road. The sky is fading to dark, and the trees are no longer trees, just black ghosts. I lose something with the light, any hope of getting off the island. How could the ferries be running? How had we ever thought they might be? It was then that we reached the final obstacle, the tree lying definitively across the road, blocking our path. My dad swears, "There's no way the ferry is running anyway," I say quietly. "Well, we can't get to it now." He turns the car around. I think of the beige comforter and the fire, and I like the idea of going home. On the way back, I notice every toppled tree that wasn't there before. They're everywhere. The car had felt safe, but now it's a slowly moving target. The wind catches up to us, and we get blocked again. Another tree hovering too low over the pavement. We're fenced in. "Now what?" My question hangs limp, quickly blown away. My dad just sits there, staring at the downed tree like he can lift it back up with the strength of his conviction. He opens the car door, gets out, pulls at the tree branches to try to break them, to create a tiny hole we can slither through, but they barely bend. I watch his body twist with the effort, and I think of his back, how he threw it out just a month ago, how sore he'll be tomorrow. "Come on," I call out to him. "We won't fit anyway. Can we find someone with a chainsaw?" We do. John, whose family has lived on the island for so long, there's a road named after them. And Karen, a carpenter and cabinet maker who installed my dad's new floors, are out roaming the roads in their trucks. They're taking the downed trees apart meticulously, mid-storm, and marking them with fluorescent orange tape. "Karen lives out our way. She'll take us back," my dad says. We meet trees along the road, and as my dad and Karen cut through the thick trunks and pull at the pieces, I sit frozen in the passenger seat, feeling trapped by the car, the trees, my inability to control the wind. When we're a few houses away from home, Karen peels off down her road, and my dad starts talking about how lucky we are. The adrenaline is radiating off of him, but all I feel is wary. We're by our neighbor's house, close to home, but chainsawless, when we see the biggest trees of all blocking our way. It's at this point I realize I'm not special, not anointed or indestructible, just small. "We can leave the car here," my dad says slowly. "Grab the suitcases and crawl under the trees. It's not a long walk." "God, no," I think. But a pair of headlights appear through the gaps in the tree trunks. "Let me see who it is," he says. When my dad leaves the car, I lose it. It starts with hyperventilation, then breathless sobs. The forest is so tall on both sides of me, and the roots that I thought were so sturdy now seem so fragile, and they could give way. They could give way, and a tree could just crush me, and all I would see if I saw anything would be the trunk racing towards me, and then maybe if I was lucky, I'd die instantly, but probably not. Probably a branch would puncture me, and I would bleed out, and how would a helicopter even be able to fly in this storm? They'd never get me to the hospital. I'd die a slow death. I'm choking on my sobs and my thoughts by the time my dad comes back to the car. But he's excited. It's Jeremiah and his chainsaw. But then he sees my face. Oh no, sweetie. He looks down at me. It's okay. We're almost home. He closes the door to go help, leaving me alone to fill the car with panicked tears. It feels like seconds and years until Jeremiah finishes hauling away the blockade. I watch him work and I think about how he's just a year or two older than me, but he's coming alive while I'm shrinking. As we pass him, he's going off to find more trees to conquer. My dad rolls down the passenger window to say thank you again, and I hide my tear-streaked face in my jacket sleeve. When we get home, I lie on the couch in my parka, hood up. I can't say anything as my dad apologizes to me. "It's okay that you felt scared," he says. "It's completely understandable." We got off the island the next day, the 21st. There was a four-sailing wait at Schwartz Bay, even with the extra boats. My dad didn't go back to Saturna until after New Year's. His power was out for 8 days. His leftovers went rancid in the freezer. His phone just came back in mid-January. In Vancouver, I watched the news roll in. The boats that broke loose in White Rock, crashing through the pier and leaving a man stranded on the other side. The generator for Nanaimo's water plant failing, putting it out of commission for 12 hours. I thought about all the stories I'll never hear, each of the 756,000 people who lost power, who had to change their Christmas plans, who had trees puncture their roofs or crush their cars, who realized how little they could control. Did they feel as small as I did in the face of the storm? Most of them got their power back in the first 24 hours, but there were people in remote areas, like my dad and me, who took days and days to reach. In some places, BC Hydro had to send helicopters out to survey the damage because the roads were impassable. 1,900 spans of wire came down in the storm, 500 on Salt Spring Island alone. Hydro had to deal with 5,800 trouble calls. An average storm sees 300. It was the storm of the century, one for the history books, except it won't be. I wish I could say the December 20th storm was a freak accident, that I'm not afraid to go up to Saturna again next winter, but the climate is changing, even for those of us who feel untouchable. While storm frequency is hard to project, the number of storms BC Hydro has responded to has tripled in the last 5 years, and the number of customer outages during major storms has increased from 323,000 customers in 2013 to 1.18 million in 2017. My dad has a chainsaw now, tucked in the back of his trunk. I get scared when I think of him using it. 70 years old, out in the wind and the sideways rain, hacking away. He is a superhero. Of course he would want to be helping his community. When he bought his house on Saturna, he wanted the remoteness and isolation. Now I think of how untenable his situation could get as the storms get worse and worse and he gets older. He thinks about this too, but he's doubled down. He loves this place. It's home. If he could go back and change his mind, he wouldn't, he told me. I know my dad. He takes risks for the things he loves. That scares me too. My dad will be more prepared next time. He'll have a backup to his backup system, enough food and water to last for weeks, and of course, the chainsaw. Maybe he'll work towards going completely off the grid in case of apocalypse. And I'll worry every time I call him and get the busy signal of a dead phone. Thank you.
2: I think if people can, they should definitely check out the images that go along with the story, because they're really beautiful, and they're from all different people as well, hey?
1: Yeah, I actually got so many more photos than this, but these were just a couple that my editor chose that were taken by Deborah Gibson, who is one of my dad's neighbors. So those are some kind of storm photos from over the years on Saturna. And there's also a photo of my dad that I took. And there's a photo from Ingrid Gaines of a tree on the road. I got a lot of photos of kind of the devastation on the island after, because I think, as I talked about in the piece, the storm was just very unique. Like, they're very used to high winds on Saturna, and it's not usually a huge deal, especially in the winter, but they usually are just blowing from one direction, and the trees are very adapted to withstand winds from that direction. But this storm was different because it was coming from three directions and kind of swirling around, and so it really, like, uprooted trees that aren't usually uprooted during storms. And then the other thing was that there had been so much moisture from all the precipitation leading up to the storm that the ground was just so soft that the trees, it wasn't like they broke off, they just, the whole root system came up and they just would, like, tip over. Mm. So there were so many more trees down than usual, which is part of the reason why my dad and I got into such a dangerous situation, was because my dad felt like he had been through so many storms like that, where the trees didn't come down very much, like maybe, you know, one or two really small trees or something. But this was so many trees. Like, as soon as we went out onto the road, there were so many, and they were coming down all the time.
2: Mm-hmm. Yeah, it looks, from, like, the pictures, like a whole, and it sounds like a whole nother scale than people are used to on the island there. I wanted to ask you what your favorite part was about writing this piece.
1: Yeah, writing it was a really interesting experience, because I had such a clear memory of the whole visit out to Saturna, really, because it had culminated in this storm, and so it was so stark in my mind, everything that happened, because actually before this storm, there was sort of like a smaller storm where our power went out for about a day, and that was when we realized, oh, it wasn't really a day, it was maybe like an evening, but anyway, that was when we realized that my dad's backup system wasn't working. But then that storm was over, and it hadn't really been that bad. We didn't go out during it. It was kind of in the evening and at night. Mm-hmm. And so we thought everything was going to be fine. So anyway, in my original draft, it felt like I just had to expunge this whole story out of me about everything that happened. I was just including way too much. This piece ended up being around 2,000 words, and that was kind of what I was assigned for the story. And the feedback that I got on that draft just from my friends and stuff and people in my creative writing class was that it wasn't scary. Like, they were kind of like, I don't get why you were so scared. This doesn't sound that scary. And so I think for me, my favorite part about it is I've never felt before like I could write very poetically. And I think this piece just challenged me so much. Like, I needed to tell it poetically because that was the only way to convey how intense the storm was and why it kind of culminated in me having this sort of panic attack in the car and everything. And so, it just really forced me to work on those aspects of my writing, which, as someone who's been sort of a news reporter for like a lot of my short journalism career, was really a challenge, but I'm happy with how that part turned out.
2: I really like how you describe the canopy of like trees on the road. It sounds so magical, and just like in an instant turns to like this like crazy like nightmare. I also think when you were reading that, I was thinking about how like you as a person as well. I remember you recently telling me just like some people are really outdoorsy people, and some people like to be at home with their blanket and the fire.
1: I think that's a huge difference between my dad and I, because he's someone who just loves adrenaline. Like, I just hate simulated like death experiences. It's probably what I would call it. I'm okay with roller coasters, but I hate like downhill skiing or mountain biking or things where it feels like you're basically purposefully putting yourself in a near-death situation. But my dad loves that kind of thing. And I really felt that difference between us when we were going through this experience. And I think that's why he commented on how calm I was being, because I trust my dad a lot. And so I really thought, you know, whatever, like, he knows best, which, I mean, he probably knew better than me, but he's also a risk-taking person. And it was scary. And I think a lot of the comments I received on this article were about, like, oh, this girl needs to toughen up and be more like her dad. You know, she needs to get a chainsaw. And, like, how old is she? Like, 10 years old? Why isn't she getting out of the car and going to help? But I kind of can't communicate how ineffective I would be at helping in this situation. I get it, and I kind of wish that I was the sort of person who would be able to take charge. But I talked about this with my dad after, but, you know, if you don't know what you're doing in a storm like that, if you're not someone like Karen or John or Jeremiah in the story who know how to use a chainsaw, know how to take apart a tree safely, or like deal with wires and stuff like that, it can be even more dangerous to get involved. So I think the people who are sort of criticizing the narrator for, being sort of a damsel in distress, I don't live on Saturna. I feel like if I did live on Saturna full time with my dad, it would definitely be something I would need to think about a lot more. And it's something he has to think about a lot now. But there are people on that island who are very outdoorsy. They're like people who use chainsaws for their jobs, and they've been through storms like this. So they're really brave, and they help the community so much, because there were other cars on the road too, and those people, along with my dad and I, would have been actually completely trapped during the storm if it weren't for those people. It's just a really different lifestyle than living in the city, I think.
2: Another thing, I don't know if you have ever read, like, some Amitav Ghosh.
1: No, I don't think so.
2: It, like, really reminded me of this one, like, article that he wrote. And it's, like, he is in India, and he, like, actually is, like, standing where, like, a tornado touches down.
1: Oh, my gosh.
2: And it's one of those things that you're, like, that could never, like, actually happen to me. But then it does, and you're, like, kind of, like, I'm sure that, like, contributed at least a little bit to, like, that, like, feeling of, like, shock it sounds like you kind of were feeling. Yeah,
1: it... So much of it was that, I think, and just, I really tried to get across the feeling that I realized that I wasn't special and that I was really at the whim of nature, I guess, and the winds and the trees. It just felt like a statistical probability question. Like, what, you know, if you're in a car on the road and trees are coming down at this speed, this frequency, like, what's the likelihood that you will get crushed in your car? That's just how it felt to me. I think with the piece, I just wanted it to be kind of a warning to people, especially who live in isolated communities, I think, like Saturna is. But even just in general, even in cities and everything, this is going to be something that we're going to have to deal with a lot. You know, the Fort Mac fire, things like that. None of us are special, and we will probably all be touched by climate change in some way in our lifetimes. And so just being prepared and not doing things that are kind of dumb. Like, I just felt like going out in the storm, looking back at it, was dumb, but we didn't know better. And I remember coming back and I was just like, why did we do that? But we just thought, you know, like, let's just go to the ferry and see if it's running.
2: It's Christmas. Yeah. Let's go.
1: Like, I just want to get off the island and go home and see my mom, you know? But the circumstances were actually so much greater than that, and I kind of had no idea until it happened. And I think something that was so surprising was that it really seemed like my dad had no idea, because to me, he's just someone who's kind of, like, wise and all-knowing, and he's lived for 70 years doing kind of crazy stuff. So I thought we would definitely be okay. And we were okay, but it was kind of a close call. I'm really thankful to the Tai for assigning this piece to me. Yeah, and I'm just, like, a huge fan of the work that they do, so.
2: So, well, we're really proud of you for putting yourself out there and writing this really personal and, like, engaging story of, like, the experience that you had this past Christmas.
1: Thank you.
2: 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So that is all the time that we have for this week. 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

folks, and welcome to Roots and Branches and Beyond. My name is Ivan Inkey, with you for the next 60 minutes and about a dozen or more tracks of music from here and there. This is show number 408, and it is April in the Garden Potting Shed, the third of our programs on that topic. This is Tommy Basker, something called Sally Gardens, from his CD, The Tin Sandwich, of course, referring to the harmonica. Thanks for joining me today. Hope you enjoy the travels. Be back in a moment.

Yes, indeed. That's Tommy Basker, a harmonica player from Cape Breton. He made this CD during his 71st year, which is a good model for all of us who are in our 71st years, that maybe it's time to make that harmonica CD that you've always meant to make. He's playing a wide variety of tunes from various Cape Breton, Irish, and Scottish sources. That was Sally Gardens and the Boys of Ballysodare. The name of the CD was The Tin Sandwich, which is another name for a harmonica. It's sort of, strength, has body and strength and warmth in its tone as a reed instrument. Powered by the right set of lungs, it really breathes life into tunes. And in typical Cape Breton fashion, he's accompanied by guitar there, sometimes piano on this CD. And you are listening to Roots and Branches and Beyond, and it is April in the Garden Potting Shed once again. So we're, having some songs and tunes with garden in the title for much of the show, but not all of that. I can sort of wander into other areas as well. Next up, we have John Vauden, and this is from his CD, Lost Mile Home. He's a singer, composer, musician, best known as the leader of Bellowhead, or at least among some people. He also plays with the duo Spears and Vauden. He's done a bunch of stuff with Eliza Carthy, played with her Ratcatchers band, and they've done some duo releases as well. He's received 11 BBC Radio 2 Folk Awards, I think more than any other musician. He also has a group called the Remnant Kings. Maybe he fronts that occasionally. He's got a master's degree in musical theater. He's worked on a lot of theater productions, including a couple of plays with the Royal Shakespeare Company. He's born in Chicago, oddly enough, but he grew up in Winchester, England, and he's quite well inserted into the British folk customs there. This is something called Into the Garden, John Vauden.

That's Ferris and Jason Romero from a CD called Bet on Love. That's called Right in the Garden. Oh, they were coming back there for a moment there. They're from Horsefly, BC. They've been together for 15 years or so, more maybe, making music together, working together, parenting together. They're pure craftspeople, top-notch instrumentalists, great singers, and good songwriters. They've won 3 Juno Awards, 7 Canadian Folk Music Awards. They're clearly resilient. They've had a number of children. They live, rooted in Horsefly, close outside of Horsefly. It's a town of about 700 in BC. And a wide range of influences in their music, from 1920s jazz and blues and country, and 60s songwriters like Levon Helm and the band, and so on. Sort of the ancient story of their songs are Slow Down, Dig Deep, and Love Your Neighbor. That's a good sort of gardening thought. That's the sort of thing you think when you're in the potting shed these days. That's from, the CD Bet on Love. Right in the Garden is the name. And Ferris and Jason Romero. You can check them out. They tour occasionally as well when they can find a babysitter. Before that, we heard from John Bodden, and from his CD Last Mile Home, that was Into the Garden. A show here. It's number 408 of Roots and Branches and Beyond. And it's a show from the Garden Potting Shed, the third of the season. I think next week I'll go on to another theme. Well, I'll tell you about that then. Next up, we have Dougie McLean, and this is from a CD called Real Estate. He's a Scottish singer, songwriter, composer, multi-instrumentalist, record producer, and so on. He's had a solo career, but he's played with bands like the Tannehill Weavers and Silly Wizard early on. Grew up in the Perthshire countryside. His mother played melodeon, his father fiddle. Began touring back in 1976, and he hasn't looked back. That is a while ago now. That's 50 years. Lots of recognitions, about 30 CDs, something like that. Some are instrumental works. He's got an international reputation as a songwriter and composer. One of his pieces, Caledonia, has been dubbed Scotland's unofficial national anthem. Anytime you can get that, you're doing something great. This is something from his CD, Real Estate, a song called Garden Valley. This is Dougie McLean.

That's a song from Trevor Cheer. It's spelled T-C-H-I-R. That's Mothers in the Garden. It's from his CD, Wooden Castles Fall. He's been playing for a few decades now. He's been based in Edmonton, Ottawa, Sault Ste. Marie. He was born in St. Albert in Alberta, where as a teen he first heard the music of Bill Bourne, who was an early inspiration. And over two summers, it was his guitar teacher as well. I played Bill Bourne a number of times on this show, and unfortunately not with us in this incarnation anyways at the moment. But back to Trevor. He left Alberta at 17 to work as a page in the House of Commons to study politics. He continued to play in the Ottawa area venues like Zaphod Beeblebrox. Remember that place? I remember Zaphod Beeblebrox, yes. Black Sheep Inn, of course, is still around. Cajun Attic, National Library Auditorium, still there. And, of course, the Ottawa Tulip Festival. He often returned to his Western home playing with groups and so on. In 2005, he released this CD called Wooden Castles Fall. He also holds a PhD in political science. He wrote his thesis on Hannah Arendt's analogy between, I'd have to tell you about this analogy, obviously, but anyway, I'll tell you. Hannah Arendt's analogy between performing arts and political action. And he became a politics prof at Algoma University. It's kind of a good side gig is to be a prof, as I can tell you from experience. Before that, we heard, from Dougie McLean and Garden Valley from his CD, Real Estate. You're listening to Roots and Branches and Beyond. This is show number 408. Another set of tunes and songs that generally have garden in the title. We'll continue with that. This is something called Fork Garden. Now, this is from Shelley Posen. He grew up in Toronto during the 1950s and 60s, took in a wide swath of music, began singing in public early, learned to play a bunch of instruments. He became proficient at a slew of musical styles, singing styles, studied as a folklorist, worked in historical interpretation, wrote lots of great material, including songs, a book as well, at least one, probably several. Played in bands from the Newfoundland bluegrass band Crooked Stovepipe back when he was at Memorial University, to Finest Kind, that grand trio from Ottawa that I play so often. In more recent years, he's released, I think it's about seven or so albums. And so he's been busy this last decade and more. This one is from his third album of songs about Jewish life in this time and place. And it's called Menorah, Songs from a Jewish Life. And this song here, which got into the show now because it has garden in it, Fork Garden, it's about, you know, the practice. I don't have to tell you about this probably, but when you're, you know, sort of restoring a utensil's kosher status, like if you use a utensil for two or three different kinds of foods and so on, you're not supposed to cross over with. You have to bury it in the earth, or you should. You know, it's not a law, but it's a custom. You bury it in the earth for 3 days. And so this is an example where they're looking at their mom and dad's house and garden and sort of fixing it up and so on, and they find the fork garden. This would be all these utensils that ended up in the wrong place at the wrong time. Anyway, if you come from a Jewish tradition, you know all about this probably, and even if you don't, it's time for you to learn. This is Shelley Posen, and from his CD, Menorah, Songs from a Jewish Life, Fork Garden.

track, a very traditional track that you probably have heard before or sung as well. That's by Wayfaring Stranger. That's from a CD called Red Horse by the trio Red Horse. They're a collaboration by three independent folk singer-songwriters, Eliza Gilkison, John Gorka, and Lucy Kaplansky. And this was from, I think, the one Red Horse was the first thing that they did together. And sort of it kept on going. It was the name of the studio album released by this trio back in July 2010. So that's what it says, yes. The name under which they've also toured and performed in concert together as a supergroup or whatever. You call three fine singer-songwriters. Before that, we heard from Shelley Posen and Fork Garden. You're listening to Roots and Branches and Beyond. This is show number 408, the last of the series from the potting shed. You know, one of the joys of being back in the garden again is the chance to see and especially to hear some of your neighbors who've been sort of hibernating. I mean, here in this neighborhood, I'm generally surrounded by lots of us so overhoused seniors, you know, with our squirrel-proof bird feeders and our quirky, you know, garden gnomes and brightly colored plastic wood Muskoka chairs, you know. So it's pure delight to hear the voices of too few children, but the children who are in this area. The kids behind us, you know, they spend really long days and evenings outside once again because the weather's been pretty good on various sorts of playthings. And this year, there's a new trend.

The Journeymen was a folk trio. They put out several albums, and they were on the Hootenanny TV show, which was on popular TV back in the day. By the middle of the 1960s, he was in the popular group Mamas and Papas and so on. But they split up, I think it was 1968, and Phillips released his first solo album in 1970. From then on, he's really had for 30 years or so, had a checkered career. Moved to London, he had four marriages in total, lots of drug abuse, a bunch of albums, which didn't do so well, really. He formed the Mamas and Papas. They toured for a while. Did I tell you he did an autobiography too? Yes. And he died in 2001, just days after completing this album, which is called Phillips 66. He was 65, I think, at the time. It was an aspirational title. So I'm going to play two tracks from that because I quite enjoyed it. I didn't know, I hadn't listened to much, but I thought, okay, we'll give this a try. And I guess it was just something happened in the potting shed. Maybe there was a lot of laughter that day. Anyways, you get two tracks. One is Me and My Uncle, which is a remake of one of his early hits. It's a Grateful Dead toured with that song for decades. And also kind of an update of California Dreaming, one of his most popular songs that he wrote with Michelle, one of his first wives. And this is about, it's called Campy California. It's people living in trailers because of the cost of housing. Two tracks here from John Phillips.

guess the voice there. That's Mavis Staples. She's an American rhythm, blues, and gospel singer. She is an actress, civil rights activist. She's recorded and performed with her family's band, the Staples Singers. Also a lot of solo work as well. She was born in Chicago, began her career with her family group in 1950. When she graduated from high school in 1957, the Staples Singers hit the road, and they were led by Roebuck Pops Staples on guitar. Included the vocal voices of Mavis and her siblings as well on their CDs and in their concerts, Cleotha, Yvonne, and Purvis. They were called God's Greatest Hitmakers. They hit the top 40 8 times between 1971 and 1975. That's like twice a year, including 2 number one singles. She made her first solo foray in 1969 with a single and then a debut album. She's done, maybe 17 solo albums since then or something like that. And this is from a CD called We'll Never Turn Back, which was produced by Rye Cooter. Amazing work. Like, he's such a deft hand at production. And he and Mavis worked together on changing some of the lyrics to some of those old songs. It's a wonderful, wonderful album of hers. We'll Never Turn Back. That was This Little Light of Mine. One of many, many, many different versions of that. When I was a little boy in Sunday school, I learned that. But I didn't realize it was being sung all over the American South by people who were trying to get registered to vote in that drive in the civil rights, which is, you know, is going to have to happen again in the United States in the coming years. Sorry, folks, but, you know, you've kind of gone backwards. But that was a political song, and I had no idea when I was growing up. And so I've learned a variety of other ways of singing that song. I've been too long in the potting shed. I'm starting to wax theological or whatever. Before that, we heard from John Phillips, a couple of tracks there from his album, which came out just was finished a few days before he passed away. That was Campy, California, and Me and My Uncle. You're listening to Roots and Branches and Beyond. This is show number 408, another April in the garden potting shed. Next up, one of the things I do when I'm in the potting shed is I sometimes listen to multi-CD sets that I wouldn't otherwise, because I'm busy doing other things as well. This was a 2-CD collection, and it was basically about Mark Twain. And so some of Mark Twain's words are there with some great readers. And then a bunch of people wrote songs sort of related to that, or some of the vignettes. And so we're going to play 3 tracks from this, because it's really quite nice. I won't do any of the words bit. But first of all, when I think it was 1893 or something like that, and the Twain family went off on a worldwide tour, he was lecturing. He was gone for a year or so. But one of the things that really impressed him was in India, where the crows, he was just amazed. I mean, crows are amazing wherever you go, but the Indian crows really got his pen going, and just his imagination. So this is by Marty Raybon, and he's an American country music artist. He was the lead singer of Shenandoah, if you happen to remember that band, and something called Indian Crow. After that, we'll hear something called Better Times A-Comin', which is really sort of based on his Mark Twain's life in Hannibal, Missouri, and growing up and so on, done by Doyle Lawson and Quicksilver. Lawson an American traditional bluegrass southern gospel musician, mandolin player. He was best known as the leader of Quicksilver, of course, but he was also in the Kentucky Mountain Boys, J.D. Crow, Country Gentleman, and so on, and went on to many awards and recognitions. He just retired as a band leader about 4 or 5 years ago, something like that. And finally, we'll have from Ricky Skaggs something called Comet Ride. Ricky Skaggs was born in Cordell, Kentucky, wonderful mandolin player. He played with people like Bill Monroe, the father of bluegrass. By age 7, he was performing with people like Flat and Scruggs, which is where he earned his first paycheck, age 7, for a musical performance with Flat and Scruggs. He worked with Ralph Stanley and J.D. Crow and so on. He's got 15 Grammy Awards. He's doing a song called Comet Ride because Mark Twain was born in 1835. Halley's Comet came in, and he always expected he would die that same time, because Halley's Comet comes on a regular basis. So in 1910, December of 1910, I believe it was in that time period, the Halley's Comet was back again, and Mark Twain passed away. So Comet Ride is an obvious song for that. This is all music inspired by Mark Twain. Starting off here with the Indian Crows, which really amazed him.

put more water in the soup. There's better times to come. And looks like we have time for just this last track here. This is Ricky Skaggs and Comet Ride. Thanks for joining me. Do take care of each other, okay? See you again next week. Happy trails.

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1: Hello, everybody. Welcome to the Newfound Records Radio Hour, the show that features all kinds of Newfoundland and Labrador music from the vinyl era, the 50s, 60s, 70s, and 80s. If you're a hopeless nostalgic, if you're stuck in a vinyl groove, if you're inclined to drift from the mainstream, stay tuned for an hour full of music by Newfoundland and Labrador's pioneer recording artists with your host, Wayne Tucker.
2: Hello, everybody, and welcome. Now, for this episode, I decided I was going to do a show with an animal theme. Mammals, really. But I ended up focusing on three mammals only, because I found there was a fair number of songs written about bears, that's B-E-A-R-S, goats, and moose. Now, most of the songs that I've chosen for today's episode are on the funny side, and if you stay with me for the next hour or so, I can guarantee that you'll have a few chuckles. And here's a good chuckler coming up as we start off with a number that's not about bears, moose, or goats. It's a zany piece of nonsense about a variety of Newfoundland and Labrador's wild creatures. It's about a moose enjoying a cup of tea, an owl drying his head in a pink bath towel, a seal in a loon with the words "just married" on a red balloon, and a beaver and a squirrel sleeping in the singer's bed. This is Newfie Zoo, and it's by Parson to Parson.
3: I've got a zoo in my own backyard. I collected all the animals. It wasn't very hard.

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Just around supper I was lighting up the lamp. Two big knocks came a knocking at the door. Here was Mr. Moose and he was back once more. He said, I came for a minute till the raining ends. I bought a few chums and a few old friends. 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He dried off his head in a pink bath towel.

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0: you're coming for a visit, just come when it's sunny. 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
1: Well, well, well, what a delightful piece of nonsense to kick off today's program. That was The Loofy Zoo by Parson to Parson. And Parson to Parson were Father Ed Brophy, who was a Roman Catholic priest, or is, and Reverend Paul Rumbold, a United Church minister. And at the time that this recording was made, it was 1988 or so, around there, each of those were stationed in the Buchan's area. And they made the album, I'll call it. I think it was only released on cassette tape. It was called For Heaven's Sake. And I think it's the only recording that they made. Now, this cassette was actually produced as a fundraiser for a church in Buchan's Junction. And it was constructed out of logs, apparently. The kingpin behind building it was Father Brophy. And that church has gone on to become the centerpiece of Buchan's Junction and a pride of the committee that put it there. Now, the idea with the tape, as I said, it was to be a fundraiser, and the first $5,000 after costs would go towards renovating the log church. And all songs on that tape are originals, although the composers are not credited with the liner notes for the album. And I understand that each person wrote six of the songs and that Reverend Rumbold played most of the instruments. Interesting history then behind that cassette tape. Okay, let's move along now to our theme, one third of our theme anyway, songs about beers. And we are going to hear a number by Gary Mitchell from McCovic on the Labrador coast. Don't know a whole lot about him, but the liner notes give a little bit of insight into what the man was about. He says, and I'm quoting here, "I wish to do my part for the preservation of our cultural heritage by bringing you the songs on this cassette. Music is an excellent way to tell stories of days gone by and to inspire us to hang on to our culture." End of quote. And I think now that the next song does that, a song that Gary Mitchell wrote, is called The Visit from the Polar Bear. And this is particularly timely in our province because there have been several sightings of the mighty polar bears in Labrador and in Newfoundland as of late. One that's got a lot of attention in the media is a bear that was seen in St. Louis in Labrador. And also there have been sightings on Fogo Island and in the Tullingate area. And local authorities have issued warnings and safety guidelines. Okay, let's get back to Gary Mitchell's song, and I encourage you to pay close attention to the lyrics because they tell a good story. Beautifully told, I think. Fine musicians on this album. I just love it, and I hope you do too. The animal was beautiful in its furry coat of white. It sat by Uncle Rupert's house, thinking about her plight. Eating on some seal meat, the polar bear did pose, so the folks could take some pictures before she decides to go.

Oh boy, I love everything about that number. The song told the story of Mikovic people's respect for the great polar bear. And it's from Gary Mitchell's cassette tape, Hanging On to Labrador, that he released in 1994 and recorded at Driftwood Studio in Corner Brook. So the fine music that you heard on that track was supplied by Bugs Green, who played a multitude of instruments on there, as did the great Reg Brown. And the singer, of course, was Gary Mitchell. Well, you're listening to the Newfound Records Radio Hour. I'm your host, Wayne Tucker, and right now we are featuring songs about bears, B-E-A-R-S, and polar bears, to be specific. Our next number will be sung by Bernard McDonald. Bernard grew up in the remote fishing village of Canada Harbour. That was in Canada Bay, Newfoundland. I say was because it was resettled in the 1960s and in the early 70s. Bernard left there at age 17, and after working for several years in St. John's, he went back to Anglie, and later he was off to Toronto. And in Toronto, he had his day job there and sang in various clubs at night. And sometimes, in his live performances, he was backed by Waite Bay's Gary Gale on accordion and Botwood's Jerry Regular on guitar. Bernard McDonald released something like four singles and a cassette tape. The cassette tape was called Songs from the Heart, released it in 1984. Haven't gotten my hands on a copy of that one yet. The song we're going to hear is from one of his singles called The Polar Bear Blues. And this is a pleasant, silly little ditty. Great musicians on it and a well-produced production. Polar Bear Blues is a song that McDonald co-wrote with Fred K. Peterson and Alec King. He's shaking in his snowshoes. Got the polar bear blues.

0: That fine piece of music just heard was the Polar Bear Blues, and it was sung by Bernard McDonald. Okay, we move on now to an even foolisher song. We'll bring in the duo Free Bear, who were Kevin Blackmore and Chris Elliott. Now, Kevin Blackmore, he's kind of a household name in Newfoundland these days, I think from Gander originally, and after Free Bear, he moved on and became better known as Buddy Wassersname of Buddy Wassersname and the Other Fellers. And Chris Elliott, not sure where he's from, not from Newfoundland, I don't think, and he had a radio program after Free Bear disbanded. Ran for quite a long time, from 1996 to 2006, called Madly Off in All Directions, a comedy show. And on that program, he was known as Lorne Elliott. And Lorne is his middle name, apparently. Now, Kevin Blackmore and Chris Elliott released an album called Clueless in 1982, a vinyl album. And we shall hear a track from that now, about two hunters who respond to a tourist's challenge to shoot a bear. Song is simply called The Bear. Get ready for a real good laugh.
1: Now me and a buddy was sitting around in the hunting lodge fire, and after we downed a couple of bears, some loud-talking tourist got up and proposed a bet. He stood up and he challenged anyone there who could hunt and kill and bring in the bear would win all the beer that he could drink. And when we heard that, we got set. We had 98 bucks between us, no fair. We had 8 bucks for food and 90 for beer. And we loaded our guns and ammunition, a lock, stock, barrel and butt.

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Let me see, also we knocked off 14 sheep, 3 cows, 6 frogs. 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

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Now we were seeing double, but I've never heard of hearing double. 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And as if to confirm, it wasn't

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Well, now, here in the hospital, things are quiet, and if it wasn't too painful to cry, then I'd try it. 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

0: Okay, what a hoot. Free Beer. Beer spelled B-E-E-R with the song The Beer. Beer spelled B-E-A-R. You are listening to the Newfound Records Radio Hour. I'm Wayne Tucker, and coming up, songs about goats. Okay, we bring Dick Nolan in now. He's going to sing a song called Paddy McGinty's Goat. And that number, foolish number as you might expect, it was written in 1917 by English songwriters Bert Lee and R.P. Weston in collaboration with the American performing duo, the Two Bobs, who are Bob Alden and Bob Adams. The song Paddy McGinty's Goat, it was popularized in 1964 by Irish singer Val Dunigan. And it's been recorded by a number of Newfoundland artists, including Harry Hibbs. The Ennis Sisters did it, and a group called Family Ties. Now, Dick Nolan, he included it on his album Happy Newfoundlanders, which was released, I'm not sure if it was 73 or 74 for that one. The Angel with the Whiskers is Paddy McGinty's Goat.
1: Patrick McGinty, an Irishman of note, came into a fortune and he bought himself a goat. He said, sure of goat's milk, I now will have me fill. But when

a bolster beneath their petticoat, and leave the rest to Providence and Paddy McGinty's gold. Mrs. Burke to her daughter said, "Listen, Mary Jane, who was the lad you were cuddling in the lane? He'd long wiry whiskers a-hanging from his chin. 'Twas only Paddy McGinty's goat," she answered with a grin. So she went away from the village in disgrace. She came back with powder and paint up on her face. She'd rings on her fingers and she wore a sable coat. I bet you life she didn't get that from Paddy McGinty's goat. McCarthy, the knot was gonna tie. She washed out her trousseau and she hung him out to dry. Along came the goat and he saw the bits of white and chewed up all her folderols upon her wedding night. Well, turn out the light, she shouted out at Pat. Although I'm your bride, well, I'm not worth looking at. I had two of everything I told you when I wrote, but now I've gotten nothing at all through Paddy McGinty's goat. Now old Paddy's goat had a wondrous appetite, and early one morning he ate some dynamite. A big box of matches he swallowed all serene, and then he went and swallowed up.

0: If you go to heaven, you can bet a dollar note that the angel with the whiskers is Patty McGinty's goat.
1: The great Dick Nolan with Patty McGinty's goat. Now we move along to a number by John Morrissey, probably the best known goat song that's performed in this province, called The Mobile Goat. Now, Mobile, of course, is a town which is located south of Bay Bulls on the southern shore of the Avalon Peninsula, south of St. John's. And the town of Mobile has become famous for its goat. As a matter of fact, the goat is even featured on the town's Welcome to Mobile sign. We shall hear now the best-known version of The Mobile Goat, sung by Joan Morrissey. Tom Cowell wrote this one, and it's from Joan's album, Home Brew, that she released in 1973.

Well, that wonderful piece of music was by Newfoundland's queen of country music back in the 1970s, Joan Morrissey. You're listening to the Newfound Records Radio Hour, and right now we're spinning Silly Goat Songs. And coming up later in the program, two moose stories and two silly moose songs. So hang around for those. Our final goat number in our trilogy of goat songs is by Albert Dean and the Island Four. Now, Albert Dean, he was born in Victoria, Conception Bay, Newfoundland, out Carbonera way. And throughout his career, he released four LPs. Actually, I think he released a few CDs and so on later as well. He released four LPs that would have been in the 1970s and into the early 80s, I think. And he and his band, they often played at dances and social functions in the Conception Bay and Trinity Bay areas back in the 1970s and into the early 80s. Played lots of weddings, that sort of thing. Now, back in 74, he was living in Labrador, actually, for a while, specifically in the community of Black Tickle. And he was working in that area as a linesman. And that's when he recorded his album, On the Shores of Labrador. And one of the tracks on that album is simply called The Goat. It's a song that Albert Dean wrote, a silly song, of course. And in the song, the singer, he loves his goat, quite fond of him, until one day the goat ate shirts off his clothesline. Now, Albert Dean didn't take too kindly to that. I got curious about that. Does a goat really eat clothes? And apparently, they've been known to chew on fabrics. I checked it out. Anyway, back to the song. So the goat ended up being tied to a railway track with a train about to come along. So listen up. How's the goat going to get out of this one?

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Indeed he did. He loved that goat just like a kid. One day that goat, feeling frisk and fine, its three red shirts from off the line. The man he took the goat by the back, and he tied her to that railroad track.

0: night. 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She hove his sign as if in pain, coughed up the shirts and flagged that train. Coughed up the shirts and flagged that train.
1: The track you just heard was by Albert Dean and the Island Four, simply called The Goat. Now, next up, let's get along to some moose ditties. We're going to hear a story now by Ben J. Plowman. He's the guy that's been known for his storytelling recitations from Port au Choix. That's on the west coast of Newfoundland, partway up the Great Northern Peninsula. Ben Plowman worked for a while as a park interpreter at Gros Morne National Park. That's when he published his book of stories, 44 stories. That was in 1988, and he called the book Born and Bred on the Rock. Apparently, a few years after that was released, I think I got my facts right here, he released a cassette tape with some of those stories that were in his book on the tape. I think that was released about 1990. And all the tracks on the tape were composed by Ben Plowman, and he recorded it at Reg Brown's Driftwood Studio in Corner Brook. The song we are going to hear is called The Fraggle Rock Romance, and it tells the story of the moose that swam to Belle Island back in the mid-1980s, and that meant it was the only moose on the island. And residents of the island became quite fond of it, but they were worried about the moose being lonely. And here's a story about all of that and what the lonely moose did during rutting season.
2: Thank you. Thank you once again. Some years ago now, a young bull moose swam the Tickle between Portugal Cove and Belle Island, just outside St. John's. And once on the island, or locally named Fraggle Rock, a young boy decided to stay and thus made this island paradise his home. Belle Islanders called the young moose Bill, and when Bill grew off age and mating time came, there was no cow moose for him to mate with. So Bill started making passes at the local dairy cows. Thus, the Fraggle Rock romance began. It was the ninth day of October in the year of 81, the story of Wild Bill had all first begun. Between the island's mainland and the shores off Belle Island, a bull moose swam the Tickle, a distance of 3 miles. Then in the early fall, in the year of 86, now 5 or 6 years older, very proud and under sixth, Wild Bill saw a lovely cow with udders that hung so low, but he did not realize then that she was a dairy cow. Not knowing that the cow was off the wrong type, Wild Bill did approach her one lonely moonlight night. The cow was quite surprised and very embarrassed, no doubt. Wild Bill popped a question, and he asked the dairy out. The dairy belt for comfort, and not that kind of speed, turned Wild Bill down flat, saying, "I don't have the need." Then Wild Bill got really mad and went out on the loose, and he started making passes at those oddly shaped moose. It was Wild Bill's desire to mate with a lovely cow, but with no formal sixth education, he really didn't know how.

0: so Wahlbell can start a family. Day after day, week after week, Wahlbell went without shame, and by the middle of October, he was getting international fame. Newspaper reporters phoned from faraway as Alaska and spoke to a Mr. Crane Sr., the man who minds the pasture. They were all inquiring about the love life of Wahlbell and the plight of the dairies that he had fell for as well. As one local farmer put it about Wahlbell on the loose, our cows don't say moo anymore. All they say is moos. We are all aware by now this fall Wahlbell won't be mating. But what about next fall though? Will Belinda be in waiting? Now the dairies see Wahlbell as a friend and a neighbor. They feel much more comfortable now with the rutting season over. And the story of Wahlbell doesn't yet have an end. He's spending lonely winters with the dairies all barred in. But it just goes to show you how lonely a bull moose can get. If he can't be with his own kind, then he'll love the ones he's with. My dreams came through.
1: You enjoyed that story by Ben J. Plowman. That was the Fraggle Rock Romance. Okay, if you just tuned in and wondering what you're listening to, this is the Newfound Records Radio Hour, and I'm your host, Wayne Tucker. And we got another moose story coming up right now. This one is by the master storyteller, Ted Russell. Ted was born at Coley's Point in Conception Bay way back in 1904. Had a varied career, worked as a teacher, as a magistrate. He was director of cooperatives for a while, was a cabinet minister in a smallwood government. He was an insurance salesman, a university professor. I recall seeing him at university while I was in there. And he was a writer. Now, his Uncle Moe's character, that we're about to hear a story from, first appeared on Newfoundland Radio back in 1953 as part of CBC's Fisherman's Broadcast. And Ted Russell apparently delighted listeners with that program for some 9 years. Now, in 1979, Ted Russell's son, Kelly, he released a vinyl LP which contained six of his father's stories, and he called the LP The Chronicles of Uncle Moe's. Now, Kelly has since gone on and released many more of his father's stories on vinyl, on tape, and on compact disc. And Kelly himself, he has often performed his father's stories live. I've heard him perform them, and he does a great job. The story we are going to hear now is called The Bull Moose. Here's Ted Russell.
2: After hearing the unkind remarks that Grandpa Walcott passed about the stupidity of such animals as the rabbit and the beaver, you might get the idea he's a man with no respect for dumb animals at all. But don't get him wrong. You should hear him talk about what he calls genuine animals, ones that any up-and-coming country like Canada might well be proud of to have as their national animal. Take, for example, the Doghood. Now there's an animal with character. Why, a dog who'll sit there on a pan of ice all day long minding his own business. Leave him bide and he'll do as much for you. But molest him and see what happens. That is, if you live to tell about it. Grandpa says he's heard tell about animals in foreign parts that have been known to fight till they're dead. But the Doghood is different. Well, he'll fight after he's dead. Skipper Lige Bartle, out spoiling one morning years ago, shot and pelted one just after daylight. And coming back that way late in the evening, the carcass of that old dog Hood, he said, snapped at him. And if Skipper Lige hadn't been so yarry, he'd have lost a piece off his starboard leg. Or take King David, as Jethro Noddy's billy goat. He got his name from a clergyman that was here one time, who watched that billy goat jumping fences, and christened him King David after a character in the Psalms who used to be good at jumping over walls. And when you remember that that clergyman went away from here in the First World War, it'll give you some idea about King David's age. Naturally, he's through with jumping fences now and is what you might call past his labor. But

0: What dignity. And even today, if you throw something at them and then bend over with your back turned to them, like Aunt Sophie did, that time after King David took her best tablecloth off her clothesline, but that's a story in itself, and it's not the one I started to tell in the first place. The noblest animal of them all, says Grandpa, is the bull moose. And to prove his point, he tells the story about Skipper Jonathan Briggs, as Pete Briggs's father, and the experience he had one time with a bull moose. Now, Grandpa's not sure about the exact date. All he's sure of is that there was no war on at the time because the price of fish was low and times were bad. So he figures it was between 45 and 50 years ago when Skipper Jonathan was in his prime, the spryest man with the longest legs that Pigeon Inlet ever produced. Well, this day, according to Grandpa, Skipper Jonathan had an awful longing for meat. Naturally, of course, with times bad, there was only credit for flour and molasses, and it was the wrong season for turs. But he figured if he took his muzzle loader and walked the 2 mile across Gullmash into the low woods, he might spy a rabbit or something that might help keep body and soul together. So off he went, muzzle loader, powder horn, shot bag and all. Now, as everybody knows, the shore to the north between here and Hartley's Harbour is awful rugged, with cliffs about 200 foot high and a sheer drop to the beach below. There's not a tree to be seen all along that stretch of cliff, except one old pine tree right on the edge, about a mile to the north of here. Nowadays, with the frost eating away the cliff every spring, that old tree is hanging out over the water and likely to fall any time. But in those days, it was standing straight up right on the edge of that precipice, with the lowest limb about 20 feet off the ground. Well, according to Grandpa's story, Skipper Jonathan left Pigeon Inlet that morning, followed the dog team trail along the edge of the cliff till he got to that old pine tree. Then, taking his bearings from it, he turned off and headed straight across Gullmash towards the woods, about 2 mile back. He stopped just before he got to the scrub timber and put about 4 fingers in his muzzle loader, just about the right load for a rabbit. He put a cap on the nipple and went in, about half a gunshot, when what should he almost bump into head-on but this bull moose. For size, the like he'd never seen before or even heard tell of, and so close, he could almost reach out and touch him with the muzzle of the gun. And then, as Skipper Jonathan often admitted afterwards, he got excited and lost his head. He up gun and fired right into that bull moose's face, although he should have known that 4 fingers would have about the same effect on that animal as a handful of pepper. Well, the moose shook his head, gave a snort, and took towards him, and Skipper Jonathan scooted out of that clump of trees in a hurry and headed back across Gullmash with the bull moose right on his heels. The mash was dry, so Jonathan made good going, but so did the moose. Jonathan looked back once, but what he saw didn't look too pleasant, so he hove away his gun and settled down to running. He said after that he remembered seeing a rabbit or two on the mash, but they got out of the way to let somebody run as knowed how. And then Skipper Jonathan remembered an awful thing. He was headed straight for the cliff with a 200-foot drop and sure death ahead of him, and that bull moose, which was even worse, right behind him. But then he thought of something else, a hope. That old pine tree, straight ahead on the edge of the cliff. But the limb, the lowest one, 20 foot off the ground. Could he jump up to it? Well, just then the moose snorted right down the back of his neck, so he opened his throttle right to the last notch. The tree was just ahead. He judged his distance, not 20 foot from the edge of the cliff, and he jumped. With his hands above his head and his fingers stretched out, hoping to clutch that limb. Did he clutch it, says Grandpa? No. Sad to say, he missed it. Missed it on the way up, that is, but fortunately he grabbed it on the way down. And that bull moose went through the air below him like he was shot from a gun and tumbled right down among the rocks in the land wash. And Skipper Jonathan worked his way along that limb to the trunk of the pine tree, got down on the ground, and had that moose dressed and brought home to Pigeon Inlet in a boat before dark that evening. That animal, said Grandpa, dressed 1,100 pounds. And the authorities in St. John's, when they heard it, reported to them, wired Skipper Jonathan to distribute the meat among the poor families of Pigeon Inlet. Well, said Grandpa, everyone is poor at a time like that, so it was cut and come again in every house in Pigeon Inlet for the next week or two. What a animal. Killed awful, too. Yes, said Grandpa, if I had my way, the bull moose would be the national animal of Canada, and every Pigeon Inletter would be proud then to be a Canadian.
1: What a great story, and what a great storyteller Ted Russell was. That was simply called The Bull Moose from the album The Chronicles of Uncle Mose, the vinyl album released in 1979. Okay, we move on now to a moose song, as opposed to the two stories we just heard. And we're going to bring in Kevin Beanland to sing this one. And Beanland, he's a former miner from the Flatbay area in western Newfoundland. Wicked guitar player, this guy. Also well known for his fiddle playing. Plays mandolin and accordion, too. And he released something like 3 singles in the early 1980s. Also released a few compact discs and cassette tapes. And he's often backed other artists on their recordings because of his great guitar playing and fiddle playing. Now, here's a good story. During an Air Canada flight to Toronto, this was back in 1988 or so, one of the passengers urged Kevin to break out his fiddle. And Beanland did it, played a quick waltz and a reel, and stopped halfway through when he saw one of the pilots watching from the cockpit door. He was summoned to the cockpit where he expected to be chastised for disturbing the peace. But instead, he gave a command performance in the cockpit and was sent back to play more for the passengers. And thereafter, he became known as Air Canada's flying fiddler. Now, when he put out a cassette tape in 1988, what do you think he called it? Well, of course, the flying fiddler. And from that tape, we're going to hear a track now called The Moose Song. And in this one, the boys go moose hunting in the dark. But at daybreak, they get a big surprise.

0: Well, you are listening to the Newfound Records Radio Hour, and we've got another Silly Moose song for you right now. This one by Bridge Watkins, the great singer-songwriter. The song we are going to hear Red sing was actually a top 40 hit for him on Canada's RPM charts in 1975. And the song The Badger Moose really showcases several of Red's talents, his sense of humor, his step dancing, something akin to yodeling and chin music going on in there, some wild harmonica playing. It's quite an interesting listen.
1: It was early in the fall when I hauled my last trawl and I pulled my old punt upon the beach. It was a hard, hard year and the fish was so scarce and the money was still low.

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You should have seen me on the badger line with a bull moose on my day.

Time to get on that Badger line and make her for the spring. But if you've never seen a logger, a blazing trail's real fast. Well, I used to buy on the Badger line with a bull moose on my dee-da-la-la-dee-da-dee-da-dee-da-dee-da-dee-da-dee-da-dee-da-dee-da-dee-da-dee-da-dee-da-dee-da-dee-da-dee-da-dee-da-dee-da-dee-da-dee-da-dee-da-dee-da-dee-da-dee-da-dee-da-dee-da-dee-da-dee-da-dee-da-dee-da-dee-da-dee-da-dee-da-dee-da-dee-da-dee-da-dee-da-dee-da-dee-da-dee-da-dee-da-dee-da-dee-da-dee-da-dee-da-dee-da-dee-da-dee-da-dee-da-dee-da-dee-da-dee-da-dee-da-dee-da-dee-da-dee-da-dee-da-de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

0: Reg Watkins, the Badger Moose. Well, well, well. Time is up. Got to get out of here.
1: Frank Meyer takes us home today with the traditional Running the Goat. And this is from the album All the Best that was released in 1988 on vinyl, as well as on cassette tape and compact disc. It was released on the Pigeon Inlet Productions label that Kelly Russell masterminded.
0: Thank you for tuning in. I do hope you all enjoyed today's episode and that you'll join me again next week for more great music by Newfoundland and Labrador's pioneer recording artists. And until then, let's all be good to each other, and especially good to our dear mother, Earth. She's sick. She needs all the love we can give her.
2: 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I'm Rosemary Thorne, and I'm inviting you to tune in again next week for more rare music by the pioneer recording artists from Newfoundland and Labrador.

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1: You're listening to Hits Near and Far on CHMR 93.5 FM, and I'm your host, Otis Crandell. From Alberta to Yukon and from Argentina to Zambia, here's what's trending at home and abroad. Our first song comes from down south, way down south, in Argentina. In 2016, singer and songwriter Emilia released her debut album, Tu Crees en Mí, which immediately went platinum. And by the following year, she was on Argentina's Hot 100 list. Her latest single, Novio Gangsta, or Gangsta Boyfriend in English, is a tribute to her life partner, Dookie, also a musician. Here's Novio Gangsta by Emilia.

That was Novio Gangsta by Amelia. Now let's hop across the Atlantic for our next song from Belgium. The song Het Midden, which in English would be The Middle, is the product of a team-up between singer-actresses Pamelia Ndiaye and Mia. In this song, they sing about being stuck in a never-ending routine, but at least they're stuck in it together. Straight from Belgium, this is Het Midden by Pamelia Ndiaye and Mia.

0: that was head-bitten by Pomeliantis and Meow. From Belgium, let's head somewhere a bit warmer and listen to some beats from Cairo, Egypt. This next tune is by musical duo Dodge Masir and Arabi. Although both have performed and recorded individually, they released their first single together in 2021 and have performed at various festivals in Egypt since then. Their hit single, Asad Maru, which means Wounded Lion in Arabic, achieved success not only at home, but throughout Europe as well. Here's Asad Maru by Dodge Masir and Arabi.
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0: Allah gave, gave him.
1: That was Asad Barub by Doj Masir and Arabi.
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Sticking with warm countries, let's head back to South America, this time to Brazil. It may seem stereotypical that beaches are what comes to mind when most people think of Brazil, but that's also what hit singer, songwriter, and native of Rio de Janeiro, Isa, had on her mind when she wrote the song Brisa. The song, whose title means breeze, is about what else but hanging out at the beach. Isa is something of a musical entrepreneur, a go-getter, a real self-made artist, having created her own career. After finishing a university degree in advertising, she started a YouTube channel in 2015, posting cover songs. And just 2 years later, in 2017, she was the main performer at the Planeta Atlantida Festival. And the following year, she released her first album. In 2022, she was named one of Time Magazine's Next Generation Leaders. From Rio de Janeiro, here's Isa's latest hit, Brisa.

were listening to Brisa by Brazilian artist Isa. Keeping south of the equator, our next song takes us back across the Atlantic, this time to Nigeria. The following song is by singer-songwriter Fula, who began his musical journey at the age of 12, performing in local talent shows. In 2007, he entered ITV's X Factor, where he reached boot camp stage. Since then, he's collaborated with various UK dance groups to direct the music videos for his songs. His music is a fusion of R&B, pop, soul, and Afro-Caribbean music. Here's his latest hit, Who Does That?

That was Who Does That by Fula. For our next song, let's head northeast, this time to Mongolia. Bayard Sengel and Anu are not only musical partners, but also life partners. In their song Chiki Tiki Boom, they explore themes of love, connection, and the complexities of relationships. It emphasizes the importance of being together, overcoming misunderstandings, and cherishing each moment. The catchy refrain highlights a playful and affectionate approach to love, inviting listeners to embrace their feelings. Here's Chiki Tiki Boom by Bayard Sengel and Anu.

That was Tiki Tiki Boom by Bayard Singel and Anu. Still in the Northern Hemisphere, our next song comes from Germany. Nina Chuba from Northern Germany began her professional singing career in 2018 when she moved to Berlin. Initially, she only released English language songs as she felt that her style of music sounded cheesy in German. Her first German language single wasn't released until 2021. The next year, her single Wildberry Lil debuted at number 2 in Germany, rising to number 1 in its second week. Here's Nina Chuba's latest single, Fata Morgana.

That was Fata Morgana by Nina Chuba. Our next song takes us back to South America, this time to the Pacific Coast in Colombia. The Colombian artist Karol G launched her career as a teenager on the Colombian version of The X Factor. Her breakthrough hit came in 2017 with her collaboration with Puerto Rican rapper Bad Bunny when they released Ahora Me Llama. In 2023, her fourth album, Mañana Será Bonito, became the first ever Spanish-language album by a female artist to debut at number one on the U.S. Billboard 200. Her latest hit, Si Antes Te Hubiera Conocido, or If I Had Met You Before, reflects on the idea of missed opportunities and the wonders of what could have been if she had met her love interest sooner. Here's Si Antes Te Hubiera Conocido by Karol G.

0: That was si antes te hubiera conocido by Karol G.
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3: I'm David Suzuki. 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They'll hear that. The future is in your hands.
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0: Continuing west across the Pacific, our next song comes from Japan. Yuzu is a Japanese pop rock duo from Yokohama who debuted way back in 1997. Eugene Kitagawa and Koji Iwasawa have been friends since junior high school. They actually started their musical career as street musicians, but they've definitely come a long way from busking, with many of their albums reaching number one in the Japanese charts. Here's their latest hit, Flowers.

That was Flowers by Yuzu. Continuing west, we head to India. As a child, one thing that I noticed about Indian films is that people sang and danced a lot. Our following song initially appeared in the 2024 Hindi film Stree 2, but became one of the most popular songs in India in 2024. It's sung by Madhubanti Bagchi and Divya Kumar, both of whom have recorded songs for numerous Bollywood films, as well as releasing their own original songs. Here's Madhubanti Bagchi and Divya Kumar singing Aaj Ki Raat.

That was Aaj Ki Raat by Madhubanti Bagchi and Divya Kumar. Our next song takes us back to Africa, this time to Kenya. The boy band Watendawali consists of Iwaya Tajiri and Israel Onya, both from Nairobi. Their hit Hadi Kesho is about a fun night out filled with drinks and partying. Here's Hadi Kesho by Watendawali.

That was Hari Kesho by Watenda Wali. Our next song comes to us from Malaysia. The singer and songwriter Yung Kai says that his early attempts to write and perform original songs met with very little success online, although that's certainly not the case today. He was inspired to write his hit Blue, a song about love at first sight, when he had a crush on a girl that he met on Discord. Here's Blue by Yung Kai.

That was Blue by Yung Kai. From Malaysia, we head back to Europe for our next song, this time to Kiev, Ukraine. Tonya Matvienko had a very early start in music. In fact, her mother was a very accomplished musician before Tonya was even born. In 1991, when she was just 10 years old, she accompanied her mother on a musical tour of the USA, even taking part in some of the performances. After attending university, she followed her mother's footsteps and became a singer. In Ukraine, she's won several prestigious music awards, and in 2016 represented Ukraine in the Eurovision Song Contest, making it as far as the semifinals. Here's Tonya Matvienko's latest hit, Kulbabe, or Dandelions in English.

That was Kulbabi by Tonya Matvienko. Keeping in Northern Europe, we head from one of the easternmost countries to the westernmost. Our next hit comes from Greenland. Ivan is a Greenlandic singer-songwriter who has been making waves with a distinct blend of storytelling with pop music. Her music has gained attention not only in Greenland, but also internationally, positioning her as a rising star with a unique sound in the Nordic music scene. Her hit song, Okar Fikirar Rusukuma, meaning I Want to Tell You, has been popular on radio stations throughout Scandinavia. After hearing it, I'm sure you'll know why. Here's Okar Fikirar Rusukuma by Ivana.

That was Okar Thikila Rusukuma by Ivana. And we'll end our meandering trip around the world with one last hit from somewhere warm. Let's head south to Zambia now for our next hit from artist Chiliwan Mr. Zambia. Chiliwan's latest hit, Back Again, has recently hit number one on the Zambian charts. In this song, he tells a story of heartbreak, but one that ends on a happy note. Here's Back Again by Chiliwan Mr. Zambia.

0: shuma musana, shuma chiboko boko, shuma musana, eh, shuma musana, shuma chiboko boko, shuma musana.
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3: After traveling abroad, I'm always happy to be back home. So after our musical journey around the world, let's see what's going on in Canada. Newfoundland has produced more than its fair share of musicians, so let's start off with some music close to home. Jason Benoit from the small town of Fox Island River is no stranger to success. Most recently, he received the 2024 Music NL Fans Choice Entertainer of the Year Award and the 2024 East Coast Music Association's Country Recording of the Year Award. Here's Jason Benoit's hit, Million Country Boys.

That was Million Country Boys by Jason Benoit. Popping over to the mainland, we continue to sample Canadian hits in Moncton, New Brunswick. Robert Thomas and the Sushermen are expert musical storytellers, and their latest single is certainly no exception. Here's The Way We Roll by Robert Thomas and the Sushermen.

place to go. And all at once I heard the whine, highway patrol coming up behind. And I said to my baby, well, maybe it's time to go.

That was The Way We Roll by Robert Thomas and the Session Men. Still in the Maritimes, our next song is by 19-year-old singer-songwriter Eliza Rhinelander, who was born and raised in Halifax. Here's her latest single, Hurricane Party.

0: That was Hurricane Party by Eliza Rhinelander.
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Our next song comes from Montreal. Genevieve Frisette came from a very musical family, both of her parents being musicians themselves. She herself started singing at age 8 and playing the guitar at 11. Here's her recent hit single, From Friends to Strangers.

That was From Friends to Strangers by Genevieve Reset. Our next song comes from Toronto. The Black Lotus has a wide-ranging career in the music industry. She's a DJ, producer, songwriter, singer, dancer, videographer, video editor, executive producer, clothing designer, and makeup artist. And she started her own media group imprint. She's collaborated with some of the industry's brightest stars, such as Drake, DMX, and Future, and has had her music played in feature films, TV shows, and commercials. Here's the recently released single, Real Talk, by The Black Lotus.

That was Real Talk by The Black Lotus. Further to the west, let's check out Ariel Posen in Winnipeg. Posen spent much of his childhood on the road with his musician parents, went to his first music festival as an infant, and started playing guitar when he was 9 years old. In addition to being a member of the Juno Award-winning band The Brothers Landreth, he also performs and records solo. Here's Ariel Posen's new single, All the Ways.

That was All the Ways by Ariel Posen. Our next song comes to us from Craik, Saskatchewan. Tommy John Amen spent most of his life working on the same farm which has been in his family for five generations, living in the house that his great-grandfather built over 100 years ago. Owing to a degenerative eye condition, Tommy has had to take a step back from day-to-day farming, passing on the family tradition of running the farm to his son. His condition hasn't deterred him, though, from writing songs, performing live, and pursuing his musical passion with the same commitment and drive as in his younger days when he toured Western Canada with his bands Midnight Highway and Idle Rains. Here's his latest single, Me and Dylan, Coming Home.

0: That was Me and Dylan Coming Home by Tommy John Amen.
1: Hi, this is Roland Skinner, the host of Jig's Dinner, reminding you to join me this Sunday at 1 p.m. for lots of great Newfoundland, Irish, and Celtic music. 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
0: Our next song takes us further west. Tim Isberg, who was raised in southern Alberta and spent most of his life in the military, dug deep into the history books to craft the 12 songs making up the album Prairie Fire. This Alberta singer-songwriter can evocatively capture a scene or mood through song. His album Prairie Fire is a history-based album that focuses on the Canadian prairies during the late 19th century, with each track telling a story meant to entertain and educate the listener. The album's most up-tempo song is the lively title song, Prairie Fire, which represents the call to arms of the Métis in the Northwest Resistance of 1885. Here's Tim Isberg's Prairie Fire.

That was Can't Take Me by FKA Rained. Our next song comes from Yukon resident Lorraine Charmeton. Music has been a lifelong journey for this musician. Originally from a small town near Lyon, she studied jazz at the Conservatoire de Lyon and furthered her education at Quebec's Sherbrooke University, after which she followed her creative spirit north and moved to Yukon. Lorraine pays homage to her culturally rich upbringing in France, especially in her impressive catalogue of songs in her native tongue. A departure from jazz and other traditional genres, Lorraine's sound feels like a folk pop masterpiece. Here's Lorraine Charmeton's recent single, Skagway.

That was Skagway by Lorraine Charmaton. Our next song comes from the small town of Inuvik, above the Arctic Circle in the Northwest Territories. Originally from Bancroft, Ontario, Abe Drennan has been living in Inuvik since 2015. Since then, he's performed at numerous festivals and showcased at the NWT Music Awards in 2022. His latest single, Whisper in the Wind, explores the profound connection between nature and inner wisdom. With its gentle acoustic melodies and evocative lyrics, this song reflects on the idea that the answers we seek aren't found externally, but rather within ourselves. The wind, as a metaphor, whispers truths and guidance, offering a source of peace and strength, even in times of turmoil. Here's Whisper in the Wind by Abe Drennan.

That was Whisper in the Wind by Abe Drennan. Our next song comes from Paniktuk Nunavut. From the land that never melts comes a song that radiates life, youth, and promise. Musician and television star Reed is a pioneer of Inuktitut electropop. Her Inuktitut lyrics, traditional throat singing, and inclusion of ambient sounds in music such as ravens or knife sharpening helps her create a varied audio experience for listeners. Her single Kamajapik, which translates to You Are Shining, is a love story and highlights the power of attraction and its ability to change the perception of time. Here's Kamajapik by Reed.

That was Kalmajapik by Reed. Let's finish off with another great song from Close to Home. And in my opinion, we've saved the best for last. One of my favorite Newfoundland bands is Eastern Owl. This award-winning ensemble is an Indigenous-led all-nations group of women who blend the style of First Nations drum music and contemporary folk to create their own innovative sound. Based primarily out of St. John's, the women of Eastern Owl hail from all across Uktahumkuk, the island of Newfoundland. They've taken the Newfoundland Mi'kmaq music scene to a new level by sharing not only traditional songs, but also incorporating new sounds and lyrics as co-creators of a present-day Mi'kmaq culture. The fiddle, guitar, and piano sometimes accompany the hand drum, and original songs express the lives lived today by the women who make up this ensemble of musicians. The song Henrietta was inspired by the story of Henrietta Millick, an Inuk woman from Nain who has been actively missing from St. John's since 1982. Here's Henrietta by Eastern Owl.

0: That was Henrietta by Eastern Owl. And that brings our show to an end for this week. For more hits from around Canada and abroad, tune in again next week. I've been your host, Otis Crandell, and you've been listening to Hits Near and Far on CHMR 93.5 FM.
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Yeah, I know the jacket kind. Yeah, they're

0: Greetings, Arkhill. 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
1: Ready Up. You're back from Ireland?
0: I am. I'm back from Ireland.
1: You didn't pick up an Irish accent.
0: No, in not such short time.
1: Did you pick up a cold?
0: I did. How did you know that?
1: I could tell through your nose.
0: Yeah, I have a bit of a cold.
1: Did you drink any Guinness?
0: Yeah, I was drinking a lot of Guinness.
2: It's all in the bubbles, eh?
0: Yeah, I think so. But I think that was just an excuse to
1: for beating you.
0: Yeah. Often people use religion as a means of antagonizing a group that they don't particularly like.
1: It's a good way to pent up desire for violence.
0: Yeah.
3: So you were at the festival in Ireland?
0: It was great. It was like it's hard to define what it was. It was really like the experimental end of all kinds of different genres. But, it was all, because there's everything from, these kind of atmospheric, so there was this one space that had, like, you're actually on a kind of a suspended from the floor by about 40 feet, and then there's 40 feet above you, and then there were speakers, like something like 30 speakers, coming to you from all directions, and there was a lot of kind of electroacoustic kind of stuff that was using this complete surround sound system. So there were a lot of, this was one venue, but then we also went to pubs in different places in the festival had other venues in Belfast, and we heard experimental ends of traditional Celtic music and weird, 80-year-old guitar players from the States, and just everything, it's just very good. It's very good. The slogan of the festival is "You may not like it."
1: So how is your lodging there? How's the price of gas there?
0: About twice as much as it is here. Yeah, that was but I was driving a hybrid, and it didn't use as much gas because you can actually charge the battery by driving well.
4: But wear them on a coat and sell them. I sold one, I think.
0: Right on.
1: So I guess that project fizzled out, or did you make a whole pile?
4: You can listen to.
3: Well, I do it with GarageBand on the computer.
0: Yeah.
3: Plug the output from my amp directly into the computer, and then it goes into GarageBand, and you can just record your analog signal from. They're good for radio too. I use it for radio.
0: Yeah, the radio function lasts way longer than the cassette part because there's not any mechanical moving parts, right? Yeah.
1: Yeah, often the little rubber thing that goes around the wheels wears out, and gets sticky and stuff.
0: Yeah, or the motor just seizes or something. It doesn't.
1: Yeah.
0: But if it partially seizes, then it's interesting because it will play the cassette at partial speed or variable speed.
1: Right. But the trouble is now if you want to listen to music, everything is on the YouTube or internet. You can just listen for free, any album you want is on YouTube.
0: Or you can make it yourself.
1: You can make your own, of course. If you're making homemade music, that's a difference.
0: Shall we do that?
1: All right, let's make some music.
4: Nice.
0: Okay.
4: Do you want to go?
5: Clothing that stayed there just and then just kept walking, you know, and it was super funny to watch. I think I got the better end of it. I got to watch what happened. Did anybody stop? Finally, somebody came up and started trying to do CPR, and she got up and started laughing.
6: That's funny.
5: And they were mad. They walked away. They were really mad.
6: What's she doing?

0: aș caca.
1: We had to make a contraction somewhere. That's one reason. The other reason is that if we did have enough business, which we haven't got, we would have to spend a lot of money in that plant. The power plant is finished. It has, but I think it's something like $90,000. Well, the building is not worth it.
2: T'as quelquefois qu'on a

Dr. Suzuki instructs the parents and teachers of children studying the Suzuki.

0: passing and a power. Third, constant attention should be given to accurate information, correct posture, and the proper bow hold.
1: Dr. Suzuki hopes that these four essential points will be carefully observed and put to continue.

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1: Never gonna get the tits. 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

0: drink on my best friend.
1: And then they can hunt and then I'll go out and I'll go out and I'll go out and I'll go out and I'll go out and I'll go out and I'll go out and I'll go out and I'll go out and I'll go out and I'll go out and I'll go out and I'll go out and I'll go out and I'll go out and I'll go out and I'll go out and I'll go out and I'll go out and I'll go out and I'll go out and I'll go out and I'll go out and I'll go out and I'll go out and I'll go out and I'll go out and I'll go out and I'll go out and I'll go out and I'll go out and I'll go out and I'll go out and I'll go out and I'll go out and I'll go out and I'll go out and I'll go out and I'll go out and I'll go out and I'll go out and I'll go out and I'll go out and I'll go out and I'll go out and I'll go out and I'll go out and I'll go out and I'll go out and I'll go out and I'll go out and I'll go out and I'll go out and I'll go out and I'll go out and I'll go out and I'll go out and I'll go out and I'll go out and I'll go out and I'll go out and I'll

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0: Quebec, the textile, that's taking high. 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
1: Thank you. That looks a little too small. Do you have another one? All right.
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1: Yeah, but I need a mask before I can get inside. Oh, thank you. That looks a little too small. Do you have another one? Do you have another?

0: it slips in, and I put it back in, and you don't continue,
1: after looking her back with Robert Harris talking about the music of the 20th century. Is it music? Yes. The 20th century, last century. I'm Mike Lemley.
2: Pretty happy. Pretty happy.
1: Pretty
2: happy. Pretty happy.
3: Sure.

0: I think you scared me or something coming around here. I'm going to go outside now. I'm going to call my brother. He's a cop.
1: Don't
0: be a dickhead.
2: Afternoon, sir. Are you Ray Shoesby? We're looking for Ray Shoesby.
0: We just spoke to a woman by the name of Petra Jenkins. She says he threatened her and tried to menace her. We got anything to say about that?
3: Because Ralph does it, he loves to paint. Don't tell me that it's helping. It's a challenge. Pass the message.

0: that are on your phones or they're talking while you are not paying attention. Some people are sleeping. Some people just stare at you. Everybody here is just a hypocrite. Everybody here is just a hypocrite. Everybody here is just a hypocrite. Everybody here is just a hypocrite. Everybody here is just a hypocrite. Everybody here is just a hypocrite. Everybody here is just a hypocrite. Everybody here is just a hypocrite. Everybody here is just a hypocrite. Everybody here is just a hypocrite. Everybody here is just a hypocrite. Everybody here is just a hypocrite. Everybody here is just a hypocrite. Everybody here is just a hypocrite. Everybody here is just a hypocrite. Everybody here is just a hypocrite. Everybody here is just a hypocrite. Everybody here is just a hypocrite. Everybody here is just a hypocrite. Everybody here is just a hypocrite. Everybody here is just a hypocrite.
1: You guys done eating?

natural fibers, or synthetic fibers, or man-made fibers that we were originally called artificial silk, and then they were synthetic, and now we're man-made fibers. I was also around, and again, once again, with my slight technical background, I got an opportunity then to get into the man-made fiber, which was perhaps the best thing that ever happened. And because it was something new, it was something developing, and I developed with it.

0: Again, I was there, and so I became vice president and general manager of the school.
1: Oh, it's my little piece.

she signals to the stallion here.

0: ended up in the States. But the list goes on and on and on. The artistic talent that became refugees and came to this place. Never before the New York musicians ever in the millennial history of this had so many artists been caught up deeply and personally in politically motivated conflict. And Schoenberg's story is very, very interesting, I think, because he was Jewish. Schoenberg was a Jew. But like so many of his generation, weren't able to assimilate non-observant, cultured, as he made so many others.
1: Especially of German.
0: Definitely. Because he forced on him the significance of his identity. It was not an identity that Schoenberg would have accepted on his own. So in the United States, where he settled in the 30s, Schoenberg, who was a composer who had always resisted political themes, he had spoken out against them, sort of propagandized against them because he believed absolute separation of art and culture. But he started to write political themes. David began his first reaction to the colleges at this time was a setting of violence, called the written chapter of Waterloo. Yogan and King combined dark spirit, what must be the madness of my memories of wonderful. And then in 46, Schoenberg composed to his own text actually, made up of letters and first-person stories, his crowning political work, a chilling work to this day, a survivor from Moscow. Okay, get away. One.

Thank you.

Mm-hmm.

0: cream, ice cream. Different kinds of sounds.
1: Ice cream?
0: Different kinds of noises.
2: Ethereum. We all scream.
0: Wet drink.
1: We all scream.
0: Pee pee dream.
2: We all scream for pee pee ice cream.
0: Baby dream. Alan Kaffrins. Not the baby dream.
2: No. We all scream.
0: Where's Kenneth Rennings' dream? Okay, friendliness.
2: He never made it. I don't know what happened to him.
1: Or Ludwig van Beethoven. But look, Paulette's human being is here. Greetings.
3: Yeah, sorry I'm late, you guys.
1: Good to see you again. What are you up to?
3: It's my birthday weekend. I'm going to be 58.
1: Oh, that's young.
3: I'm getting older. What about you guys? May 3rd.
1: May 3rd? Oh.
0: Oh, happy birthday to you. And
1: happy birthday, yeah.
3: Thanks. Well, cheers. I started off chocolate.
2: Just good.
1: Yep.
2: It's a good day.
0: Yeah. So how are you going to celebrate your birthday? Do you have any big plans?
3: I went to dinner last night, and that was it. And then, I don't know. I was thinking going to the ocean and looking at the ocean, but I don't know.
2: That's what I was going to suggest.
0: I would choose that number one, go look at the ocean. That would be number one in my books.
3: Serious?
1: For all 24 hours of your birthday.
0: Yeah.
3: Is that a dare? Are you just daring me?
0: What's that?
1: It's a dare.
3: Daring me to go there for 24 hours?
0: No, not for 24 hours.
1: No, you can do whatever you want.
0: Just go for a couple hours.
2: You're really cool.
3: Yeah.
1: It's just pure pressure.
3: Oh, yeah, well, you know, yeah. So, but it was like, I was trying to remember what this thing is called, tagine?
1: Oh, yeah.
3: Like some kind of bean?
1: That's Moroccan, maybe, if it's a tagine.
3: Yeah, there you go. And then some flatbread, which is kind of just like glorified pizzas.
1: It sounds like, you know, it was colonized by the French, so there's a lot of North African restaurants with French-sounding, with French names.
0: So was it good? Did you enjoy the meal?
3: Yeah, well, you know, it was just fun to have friends to hang out so I don't have to be alone, you know?
1: Of course.
3: And then we went to some a piano bar afterwards, and I sang Georgia, the song Ray Charles sings.
1: Nice. That sounds good.
3: Forward to you.
1: Could you perform it right now? We have a piano back there.
3: Yeah, I don't really know that song. Okay. Georgia. You know, I didn't play and sing it. I just sang.
1: Oh, yeah.
3: There's a company guy there.
1: Well, yeah. So it's kind of like karaoke, but there's accompanied by a piano?
3: You got it. Yeah, no, it's a popular, it's a funky place called The Alley. If you ever go to Oakland, I would say it's worth going to.
1: Okay.
0: Were there a lot of people in there?
3: Yeah, you know, it's, we were there at like 10 p.m., 10:30. Mm-hmm. And it was almost full, but I've seen it more full.
0: You know? Wow. So eating at 10 p.m. at night.
1: Well, that was the piano bar afterwards.
3: Yeah, this is a piano bar afterwards.
0: Oh, the piano bar, okay.
3: The restaurant, you know, I feel like Oakland is wimps. It seems like they close up everything early, you know?
1: Yeah.
3: I think maybe because they don't want to get held up or something. I don't know.
0: Well, how early is early? What time, for example?
3: Like 8:30. Seems to me like, if you're going to have a dinner restaurant, or you just keep the place open later for other things. I don't know.
0: It's catering to the old folks who like to go to bed at between 9 and 10. I usually eat between 5 and 6.
1: I'm usually not sitting down to eat until 8 at the earliest.
3: Yeah.
0: But then I
3: just feel like, yeah, well, I don't know. I'm a whiner, but I just feel like things could stay open a little bit later, you know?
1: You're just not going. I'm sure there are some places that are, right?
3: Yeah, the bar, you know, bars, of course.
1: Yeah, yeah. But
0: even, what time do you usually go to bed?
3: Lately, like 12:30 or 1. Yeah, just because I don't have to teach until later in the day.
0: You teach piano lessons?
3: Yeah, I teach usually Monday through Thursday, and so it's, you know, like Fridays I have off. And
0: private students?
3: Yeah, I drive to their little, you know, I have a little car. I have a Honda Odyssey, like.
0: And how are the students? Are they very? How motivated are they?
3: Some of them are good. Some of them are. I think they're just like nifty little people, you know. They're famous people, you know.
0: Like what age group? What age group?
3: They're all like 7, 8, 9, 10.
0: Kids, children. Oh, that's cool.
3: Yeah,
1: they're better than adults because adults don't practice.
3: Well, also too, I feel like my sense of humor is kind of juvenile. So yeah, if the parents sitting there.
1: Farmers don't like
3: them. The only reason why a parent should even sit anywhere near there is if the kid's like not paying attention or behaving. Because otherwise,
1: they must hibernate. Yeah, they're not around in the winter.
3: It's weird, you know. Really, if the kid's kind of looking over their shoulder at the authority figure.
0: Yeah. That creates
3: kind of like a partner in crime in a way.
1: I'm gonna have to go.
0: Are these wealthy people? Households?
1: I'm going out.
0: Middle class.
3: Some of them are like middle class. You know.
0: That's an old fashioned
4: base with you.
3: But I feel like the majority.
1: My sister is totally into old time. You know, fiddling.
2: Do they have real pianos or?
1: She's recently electric back from the States to London, Ontario.
3: Pianos.
1: She and her partner have gigs in both Montreal tomorrow night and Ottawa tonight, so I'm going to go check it out. I don't really like it, but I don't think, although I haven't given it a fair chance, so I'm going to go and give it a try now.
3: I don't know, maybe because who knows why.
1: I don't like the Celtic doingy-doingy music very much.
3: I wanted to move on to another teacher, but I don't know.
2: Didn't she used to do bluegrass?
1: Yeah, she does the whole range, everything from, you know, from Irish sessions and Irish pubs to contra dances. They do it a lot, actually. Like contra dances. You know, that's where there's a caller.
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3: Audiophiles will be arguing about this until the end of days. So I'll add my voice. The 12x12 album sleeve is the perfect canvas to display some of the most compelling artwork, graphic images, and photography of our time. 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CDs take up a fraction of the space. Vinyl is high maintenance. Consider all the anti-static brushes, machines, and fussy just to keep the record clean. Not to mention turntable and cartridge alignment and the fact that you have to get up and flip to the B-side every 20 minutes. Most importantly, despite what the purists say about the inherent warmth or je ne sais quoi of records, CDs sound brighter, clearer, and continue to do so after every play. Shipping vinyl to your door results in a 25% damage rate. Vinyl has accessibility issues, creating barriers for those with cognitive or physical challenges. Static electricity is a constant threat to records, which attract dust, stylus friction, clicks, and pops. Playing records requires isolation considerations. They will literally skip if you breathe too hard on them. And if you care about the environment, vinyl produces 6 to 7 times the carbon footprint as CDs. So, with apologies to 10cc, choose vinyl for art's sake, CDs for sound's sake. I'm Cal Cote, and if all you do is stream, buy a t-shirt or something to support the artists who bring joy to the world. Today, it's all new except one or two this hour. Starting on the Iberian Peninsula with Catalan-based vocal quartet Trival, twisting a Kurdish melody into a Spanish-Arabic mashup. Here's Lo Pardal from World Beat Canada Radio.

brand new for Galician sound designer Bayuka, in collaboration with Mondra and Mazarocas. Before that, Treval with Lopardal from a new album called La Grande Trevalada. Here's Didon, the Tunisian-Canadian Merman Ben Amor and American Carmen Rizzo together on Belaya from World Beat Canada Radio.

the black and white polka dot phenom from Quebec, Angine de Poitrine, from Volume 2, that is the work of Kem and Kleck, which I think was a luncheon meet at one time. And that's Sarniez. These guys have caused such a stir that guitar players are starting to put zip ties on their fretboard to create the microtonal spaces on their guitar, which I think is kind of weird, but do what you gotta do. You can always get a fretless and then you got every tone you ever want. Straight ahead, more new music from Catalan and Cuban singer Kalara Sarah Lopez and Mari Paz. After this pause, I'm Cal Cote.

tropical futurism from Bogota. That is Rizzo Magic with Orbital from a new album called Cumbian Palantario. Before that, Clara Sarah Lopez and Mary Paz. I swear, if Donald Trump is Jesus, then anybody can have their own personal Jesus. This is your Touch of the Familiar. Alcazar from World Beat Canada Radio.

from the Arab Quarter in Paris, Alcazar, with Kizel Issa, or Personal Jesus, from their album Uncovered, featuring that Depeche Mode classic. I don't know, I'm leaning toward Donald being the Antichrist myself. On the border between Algeria and Mali is a town called Tenayawatin, and it is home to Tamachrist, a band that formed in 2006. They're back with a new release called Asakel. Emanin is next on World Beat Canada Radio. Thanks for joining me for this ride on the global side.

world beat icon Natasha Atlas and fellow Egyptian Sami Bashai with Unchanging Game. They have a new album on the way called Parallel Universe Volume 1. Tamacrest was in there too with their new album Asakel and Amanin. From deepest, darkest Los Angeles comes the Expanders, LA Roots Reggae 4-piece, and Merciless Dub. 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

Bianca. There's an uplifting set, a double shot of the one drop. From Mellow Mark and Boom Rush, that was Obrigado, or Obliged. He's from Germany. And the Expanders from L.A. with Merciless Dub. And it's back to Spain next, a hotbed for contemporary global music. San Sebastian is home to Bariri and the new album Depois de Esa Nube, After That Cloud. We're going to hear Espejito, Espejito. That's straight ahead on World Beat Canada Radio. Thanks for listening. I'm Cal Coote.

featuring the unmistakable voice of Tom Waits, a protest song, Boots on the Ground. We are produced and recorded through the facilities of Calcopyrite Communications. 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Thanks to our subscribing stations. Thank you for listening. We'll take this home with Invisible System and Penzi Dub. But our last word we'll give to the deep and resonant voice of Michael Fronte. And he said, you can bomb the world into pieces, but you can't bomb it into pieces.

0: Hello, everybody, and welcome to the Putumayo World Music Hour, a musical journey around the globe. I'm Rosalie Howarth.
1: And I'm Dan Storper.
0: And today we'll go old school and invoke the nostalgic sounds of French chanson and cabaret and echoes of the glamorous La Dolce Vita in Italy.
1: We'll also listen to some Brazilian bossa nova, which is undergoing a big revival these days. It's as if everything old is cool again.
0: Let's start this world retro set with a lament about the life of a cabaret singer by Italy's Bossa Nostra. It's called Jackie.

0: the sophisticated sounds of Brazilian producer and musician Beej. Seu Jorge is the vocalist on E Depois. It's a little bit samba and a little bit soul, and the horn section gives it a real 60s feel.
1: The swing of samba and bossa nova blends really well with the breezy delivery of French chanson. Here's the song Samba de Mon Coeur Qui Bat, or Samba of My Beating Heart by Coralie Clément.
0: It's on Putumayo's Paris collection.
2: Mon Dieu.

0: dopo a casa mia.
1: A playful song about a girlfriend who's always on a diet called Cannelloni, named after the fattening Italian dessert of the same name. It's by Giorgio Conte.
2: Giorgio is not quite as well known as his older brother Paolo, who's one of Italy's best known and best loved singers. Giorgio used to write songs for his famous brother before he quit his job as a lawyer to devote himself full time to music.
1: This ensemble really puts on the kitsch. It's El Tatu del Tigre with hot Latin horns punctuating a highly danceable salsa version of Come On to My House, which was a big hit for Rosemary Clooney in 1951.

0: Big fun with the Belgian band El Tattoo del Tigre, the Tattoo of the Tiger. That was a brassy version of Come On to My House.
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2: Bananera não sei, bananera será, é bananera sei não, a maneira de ver.
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1: It's World Retro today on the Putumayo World Music Hour. And next we have a band that flavors their bossa nova chanson blend with just a dash of schmaltz. I'm Rosalie Howarth, here with Dan Storper. And Dan, Think of One is actually many, right?
0: Yeah, they're an ensemble of musical explorers who travel the world looking for new inspirations. The core group is a six-piece brass band called Naft. They visit different countries and combine local styles with their Belgian roots.
1: Paletot, or jacket, was inspired by a trip to Recife in northeastern Brazil. It's on an interesting collection called Music of the Chocolate Lands.
4: Yeah.

0: Perhaps the queen of the Samba Bossa Nova revival, that's Bebel Gilberto, daughter of the legendary João Gilberto and Brazilian singer Miúcha.
1: She co-wrote August Day's song with the electronica group Smoke City. It's about daydreaming about her lover during a sultry summer rainstorm.
0: The next band is known for the weird instruments that they create out of everything from toys to old typewriters. In fact, their studio in the Catalonia region of Spain looks a little like a Dr. Seuss book with crazy contraptions hanging from the ceilings.
1: They're called Cabo San Roque. They're actually named after a shipping tag that bandleader Ramon Garriga found on an old steamer trunk. Their live shows are high-performance art. They dress in red costumes and run from instrument to instrument like kids playing musical chairs.
0: Here's 20% de Poliamida, which features one of their more traditional instruments, the accordion.

0: Spain's Amparanoia featuring Amparo Sanchez. They're a leading band in the mestizo or mixed music scene in Barcelona. They combine Afro-Cuban flavors with flamenco, bolero, and lots of other elements.
1: Don't Leave Me Now features the Tucson, Arizona band Calexico. They're known for their eclectic southwestern sound.
0: We'll have more retro sounds ahead from France, Norway, and Portland, Oregon when the Putumayo World Music Hour continues after this.
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1: Welcome back to World Retro today on the Putumayo World Music Hour. So far, we've heard several modern tracks with a retro vibe, but now we'll listen to a few truly retro songs by legendary artists who have influenced many of the younger generation of musicians. First, we'll listen to some classic French chansons by the master Serge Gainsbourg.
0: He was really controversial in his time, both for his sometimes bizarre lyrics and for his highly public affairs with actress-singers Brigitte Bardot and Jane Birkin.
1: Marilou sous la neige, or Marilou under the snow, is on Putumayo's French Café collection.

0: The nostalgic sound of classic French chanson by the French artist known as Barbara. That was her song, Si la photo est bonne, if the picture is good. And it's about an appealing newspaper photo of a young lawbreaker.
1: We'll change gears now with the campy sound of Pink Martini from Portland, Oregon. Sympathique evokes the smoke-filled room of a Parisian cabaret in the 1930s. You can find it on the World Lounge Collection. My shop.

0: traditional chanson by singer, actress, and astrologer Françoise Hardy with Grand Hotel. She was a celebrated French singer in the 1960s.
1: Next, we have the retro Latin rumba of Los Fulanos. It features the suave Spanish flamenco singer Perret on vocals. It's from the 1970s, and watch out, it kicks into double time halfway through.

0: Electronic tango from the well-named Electro Cutango. That was Felino from the Tango Around the World collection. And tell us where they're from, Dan, because it might come as a surprise to some.
1: Yeah, they're from Norway, where there's a thriving electro tango scene. You could hear the traditional Argentinian bandeón. It's a lot like an accordion, front and center.
0: For me, the tango always evokes the glamour and passion of a bygone era.
1: And that's why these styles are popular again. The tango, bossa nova, French chanson, they bring back the elegance and sophistication of the cabarets and nightclubs we usually only got to see in the movies.
0: And today's retro revival offers some modern twists on these popular musical styles. I'm Rosalie Howarth, and along with my co-host Dan Storper, we'd like to thank our producers, Shane Sharkey and Sonia Skelton, and you for joining us on the journey. You can find out about the music on today's show and stream previous shows in our series at putumayo.com, PUTUMAYO.com. 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
1: And so long.
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We started the show off with Run to You by Nicky Romero, Al Mero, and Grace Barden. And throughout the hour, you'll hear some hot new music by the likes of Skrillex, Jason Ross, Hardwell, and much more, as well as some news from around the dance industry. But that's it for now. Let's get back into the mix with a new track from Dom Dalla and Tiga. This is Don't Worry Baby on Nocturnal Radio. Don't worry, baby.

Usually every summer I'll tune into the Tomorrowland live stream, and I realized earlier when I was just looking through live sets on YouTube that this past Tomorrowland was probably like the least watched Tomorrowland I've watched in the past 10 years. And a big reason behind that is the fact that the main stage burned down, which when I'm watching the live sets particularly, I want to see the cool stage designs. With Ultra, you get those awesome screens every year, and Tomorrowland, you typically get like a crazy artistic stage that just gets leveled up every year. And unfortunately, that stage completely burnt down in the summer, and they made use of the area that they had, bringing in a stage that they could just place there that was pretty basic, but luckily attendees were still able to go to the festival. But yeah, I just feel like if that was like the one Tomorrowland that I was going to, I'd be so upset if the main stage burned down, which I'm sure lots of people were, but I'm sure it was still an awesome festival. Lots of other great stages there that you can go to as well. But yeah, definitely the least watched Tomorrowland for me, but we're going to keep the show going here. We got brand new music from Skrillex, ISO XO, Cristale, and T Zandos. This is Smoke.

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2: Armin van Buuren is back again. 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

We've got a brand new Seven Lions EP, which is a continuation of his last album, Asleep in the Garden of Infernal Stars. This new EP is called The Dream Strange and Eternal, and I've had it on all week. Always great time when you have new Seven Lions music out. And this track here I've had on repeat all week long. It's definitely my favorite. Love the second drop for this track. This is Dreams by Seven Lions and Fours. Check it out.

0: And it is time for a quick commercial break, but then we are going to be right back with more brand new music here on Nocturnal Radio.
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So this next track is by Nico and Sway, Kashmir, and Dev. And I actually got the chance to see Nico and Sway last year, about a year ago from now, at the Concourse Project in Austin, Texas, opening up for Illenium. And it was a pretty random opener, but it was a great set. But one thing I really remember from their set was the lights were flashing like so quickly that I swear it made me feel like so stomach sick. Like I thought I had to leave at one point. And usually I'm like really good with the lights. Like I can have flashing lights on most of the time and it doesn't affect me one bit. But when like they're super quick, like you might know if you're at like some of these nightclubs here, even in St. John's, when they flash really quickly, it feels like everything's just going in slow motion. That's what it was like for like maybe like 5 minutes straight. And luckily I powered through and had an awesome time there at Illenium with my buddy there. And yeah, had a great night overall. But here's a brand new track, Nico and Sway, Kashmir and Dev. This is Bass Down Low.

you watch the Avicii documentary on Netflix, you know that Avicii had a dog named Liam. And I'm just reading now that his dog Liam survived a tumor scare and he's going to live on a bit longer. He's 10 years old now, and it's really cool how he got inherited. So the Milan-based dog trainer, Moretti, who was friends with Avicii at the time, Avicii pulled him over one day and said, "If anything happens to me, can you please take care of Liam?" And to this day, he's been taking care of Liam, which is really nice of him. And I'm sure Avicii would be really happy to see that Liam is still going strong. But we're going to keep the show going here. We've got more new music. Here's a new track from Jason Ross, William Black, and Oaks. This is Mirage.